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2: Our evening cruise of smooth continues next with seven great songs. Mac FM weather for Gaylord, Burt Lake, and Mackinac City. Partly cloudy tonight, low 52. Tomorrow, mostly sunny. Sunday's high 83. A hot day Monday, partly sunny, maybe a morning shower. High near 90. 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
1: ABC News, I'm Dave Packer. Widespread flash flooding in Kentucky. It's being blamed for at least four deaths. Governor Andy Beshear declaring a state of emergency today.
2: We've seen 6 to 7 inches of rain in some parts of our Commonwealth, which has created dangerous conditions. Flash floods, and I need you to be careful.
1: State of emergency in Utah as the Cottonwood fires now 92,000 acres. Meanwhile, two other wildfires southwest of Salt Lake City have merged into one. U.S. search and rescue teams on the ground in Venezuela after back-to-back quakes. The death toll now surpassing 1,400. A U.N. official saying there are likely 50,000 unaccounted for. Israel's Prime Minister Benjamin Netanyahu said the new framework for a deal between Israel and Lebanon was, quote, historic. And its message to Iran is, quote, you're out of the game. On the current Iranian talks, Netanyahu said he'll send a delegation to Washington to clarify Israel's security interests on the nuclear issue. This is ABC News.
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0: 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I'm Captain Tim with the Mac FM Note. 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
0: Our evening cruise of smooth continues next with 7 great songs. Mac FM weather for Gaylord, Burt Lake, and Mackinac City. Partly cloudy tonight, low 52. Tomorrow, mostly sunny. Sunday's high 83. A hot day Monday, partly sunny, maybe a morning shower. High near 90. 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
1: ABC News, I'm Dave Packer. The U.S. military confirmed multiple targets have been struck in Iran following a second day of attacks on commercial shipping.
2: At President Trump's direction, the U.S. striking military surveillance infrastructure, communication systems, air defense sites, drone storage facilities, and mine layer capabilities. It was in response to an Iranian drone striking a tanker this morning, the second attack on a ship crossing the strait in just days.
1: ABC's Selena Wang. President Trump this evening threatening to militarily complete the job if Iran doesn't stop striking. At least four confirmed deaths in Kentucky now under a state of emergency after dangerous flash flooding. And a state of emergency in Utah. Dangerous fast-moving wildfires exploding across the state, forcing evacuations, destroying homes. U.S. search and rescue teams now on the ground in Venezuela after back-to-back powerful quakes, the death toll now surpassing 1,400. This is ABC News.
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3: 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Mac FM weather for Petoskey, Wolverine, and the Lacheno Islands. Overnight partly cloudy, low 52. Mostly sunny Sunday, high 83. Monday, maybe a shower in the morning, partly sunny and hot, high near 90. 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
1: ABC News, I'm Dave Packer. The U.S. military confirmed multiple targets have been struck in Iran following a second day of attacks on commercial shipping.
2: At President Trump's direction, the U.S. striking military surveillance infrastructure, communication systems, air defense sites, drone storage facilities, and mine lair capabilities. It was in response to an Iranian drone striking a tanker this morning, the second attack on a ship crossing the strait in just days.
1: ABC's Selena Wang. President Trump this evening threatening to militarily complete the job if Iran doesn't stop striking. At least four confirmed deaths in Kentucky now under a state of emergency after dangerous flash flooding. And a state of emergency in Utah. Dangerous fast-moving wildfires exploding across the state, forcing evacuations, destroying homes. U.S. search and rescue teams now on the ground in Venezuela after back-to-back powerful quakes, the death toll now surpassing 1,400. This is ABC News.
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0: 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Mac FM weather for Petoskey, Wolverine, and the Lacheno Islands. Overnight partly cloudy, low 52. Mostly sunny Sunday, high 83. Monday, maybe a shower in the morning, partly sunny and hot, high near 90. 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
1: ABC News, I'm Dave Packer. The U.S. military confirmed multiple targets have been struck in Iran following a second day of attacks on commercial shipping. A state of emergency in Kentucky tonight, where Governor Andy Beshear confirms flash flooding in the state after torrential rain has left four people dead. And where there is too little rain.
2: A state of emergency in Utah. Dangerous, fast-moving wildfires exploding across the state, forcing evacuations and destroying homes. The Cottonwood Fire, the largest fire burning in the country, exploding to more than 92,000 acres.
1: ABC's Melissa Adan. The death toll now over 1,400 and rising after a pair of powerful earthquakes. A 4.2 magnitude followed seconds later by a 7.5. Struck the coast of Venezuela Wednesday. Buildings tumbled to the ground, trapping people inside. The U.S. military sending assets to the region to assist in recovery. And here in the United States, relief centers preparing to send food and aid. This is ABC News.
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0: 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Mac FM weather for Petoskey, Wolverine, and the Lacheno Islands. Overnight partly cloudy, low 52. Mostly sunny Sunday, high 83. Monday, maybe a shower in the morning, partly sunny and hot, high near 90. 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
0: 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Mac FM weather for Petoskey, Wolverine, and the Lacheno Islands. Overnight partly cloudy, low 52. Mostly sunny Sunday, high 83. Monday, maybe a shower in the morning, partly sunny and hot, high near 90. 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
0: 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Overnight partly cloudy, low 52. Mostly sunny Sunday, high 83. Monday, maybe a shower in the morning, partly sunny and hot, high near 90. 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
0: 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Mac FM weather for Petoskey, Wolverine, and the Lacheno Islands. Overnight partly cloudy, low 52. Mostly sunny Sunday, high 83. Monday, maybe a shower in the morning, partly sunny and hot, high near 90. 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
0: 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Mac FM weather for Petoskey, Wolverine, and the Lacheno Islands. Overnight partly cloudy, low 52. Mostly sunny Sunday, high 83. Monday, maybe a shower in the morning, partly sunny and hot, high near 90. 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
12: Thanks, Chris. Our guest is attorney Norman Bates. He's an expert on the topic of the prevention of sexual violence against children and the co-author of a book called Preventing Child Sexual Abuse in Youth Serving Organizations, Guidelines for Managers and Parents. Mr. Bates, welcome to InfoTrack.
3: Oh, thank you. I'm pleased to be on the show.
12: How serious of a problem is sexual abuse against kids today?
3: Well, that's a loaded question because there's a qualitative answer and a quantitative to get to the point. We don't really know how extensive the problem is because one of the issues we've discovered is that the crime is often underreported

0: not unusual for a person who's been a victim of that crime to report it 10 years after it happened, especially in light of the fact that a lot of the kids are young. You know, they could be as young as 4 or 5 years old, or maybe 10 or 12. On a qualitative standpoint, without a doubt, and I've worked on hundreds of rape and murder cases in my career, I think it is the most insidious crime because it just destroys life. It's just horrible.
1: Now, your focus in what you've written is youth-serving organizations. Can you give us just an example of the kinds of organizations that can potentially have problems?
0: Well, it can include a pretty wide range. I mean, the obvious would be things like the Boy Scouts and the YMCAs and Boys and Girls Clubs and those kind of facilities. But it also includes things like summer camps, something like the karate instructor or judo or something along that line, where the kids are working with these instructors on a one-to-one basis. After-school sports programs, Little League, soccer coach, anything that deals with kids where there's adult interaction with kids, you know, ranging in age from 5 on up. Daycare centers are a part of it too, but our focus is a little bit more on the organization where there's a lot of interaction between adults and kids.
1: I think in this day and age, most parents would just automatically assume that these kinds of organizations that you just described would have all kinds of safeguards in place, but that's not necessarily the case.
0: No, it's not, unfortunately. You know, even with the best of intentions, you could take a large organization, you know, like the Boy Scouts, and not to pick on them, but just as an example, they may have lots of good policies and procedures in place to deal with the supervision of adults and to prohibit one-on-one contact alone with a child. But you've got so many, you know, Boy Scout troops, or, you know, if you could use other examples, it's up to the quality of the management, if you will, at the local level that's ultimately critical.
1: Are the greater targets of these kinds of predators in these organizations boys or girls, or is it essentially equal?
0: We researched these issues, and I think we found a slightly higher percentage of female victims versus male. But again, because these things are so often not reported or underreported or reported years later, we can't say absolutely for sure. I can say with a certain degree of comfort that the vast majority of the offenders, the predators, are male. There's very few that you run into with the female a pedophile.
1: There is something called grooming that you write about. It's a technique that's used by sexual predators. Just explain what that term is for people who are not familiar with it.
0: Well, it just means that they are, over a period of time, getting to know the child, and different contact with them. They could, you know, range from emotional coercion to something as subtle as giving the child a ride home or giving them gifts. So over a period of time, it's not something that happens overnight. It can happen over a period of weeks, months, maybe even years.
1: Our guest on InfoTrack is attorney Norman Bates. He is an expert on the prevention of sexual violence against children and the co-author of Preventing Child Sexual Abuse in Youth-Serving Organizations, Guidelines for Managers and Parents. So, Norman, a parent is sending a child off to summer camp. How can they minimize the risk of child abuse in a camp setting?
0: Well, I think two critical things. First of all, you have to talk to your child. I know it's one of the most sensitive subjects that you'd have to deal with. I'm a parent, but my kids are all grown now. I do have a grandchild, and I certainly worry about him. But you've got to have a conversation with your kid about what is inappropriate conversation or inappropriate touching by, you know, the camp counselor or even an older teenage child, so that your child feels comfortable to, in turn, report that to you as the parent. And as a parent, you can then follow through and have some kind of investigation conducted. The other half of it is talking to the people who manage that program, whether it's a summer camp or otherwise, and asking them how they screen, how they do background checks on both the employees and the volunteers. You don't want to forget the volunteers. Even though they're not paid, they're still potentially at risk. And also how they supervise, what their rules are with respect to the one-on-one contact with a child, and seeing if they're tied into it. Do they train their staff, for example, to recognize that some other staff member might be engaging in inappropriate behavior? And by the way, it is against the law in most states for an employee to not report suspected child sexual abuse. That is a criminal code event that if you don't report it, you could be facing jail time yourself.
1: Many youth organizations conduct background checks. Can you just talk about the value of those, and do they make a big difference?
0: Yeah, I think the big issue with background checks is certainly making sure that the employee or volunteer knows you're going to do a background check. That fact alone may discourage them from applying.

0: on the job, so it could have that potential deterrent effect. The other issue, of course, is actually doing a criminal history check and looking for convictions. They may be child sex offense related or some other crime, a violent crime, that you wouldn't want to hire that person to work with young kids either. The biggest problem is that if you do a criminal history check on someone in the state where you're located, unless you have, through unusual circumstances, access to the FBI's database, you're only going to get what happens in that state. So here in Massachusetts, only gives you Massachusetts, doesn't give you anything else but that one state. So I always caution employers that when you're doing a background check, you know, if that person comes from another state, that you want to check that state as well, just to cover your bases.
1: I think perhaps the saddest part of all of this is that when it does occur, many times kids are afraid to say anything, and it haunts them for years, and the predator continues to prey on other kids.
0: Yeah, that's it, and that's one of the harsh realities here, that this person doesn't get prosecuted. They don't have a criminal history that could be discovered, so they're continuing to be employed, and they continue to offend and just cause severe damage to these kids. We've seen plenty in the news about men in their 40s and 50s and so forth who are still dealing with the effects of child sexual abuse as a result of the Catholic Church incidents that have come to surface during the last 20 years.
1: If you could point out one misconception that parents have regarding this whole topic of child sexual abuse, what would it be?
0: There's no such thing as a profile of an offender or a profile of a child. These pedophiles don't look like a certain type. It's often the person who seems to be really nice, the kids like them, and all that stuff. So, yeah, if you're looking for a profile, it does not exist. I think that's probably the biggest misconception.
1: Norman Bates, attorney and co-author of Preventing Child Sexual Abuse in Youth-Serving Organizations, Guidelines for Managers and Parents. Norman, do you have a website where people can learn more?
0: Yeah, we sure do. LiabilityConsultants.com.
1: Well, thank you again for joining us on InfoTrack.
0: I appreciate the opportunity.
1: And for InfoTrack, I'm Roy Mackey.
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7: How you think about money can help you make better financial decisions. And our next guest says we can all learn a lot by observing very wealthy people. Paul Sullivan is the Wealth Matters columnist for the New York Times, and he's author of The

0: The Thin Green Line, the money secrets of the super wealthy. Paul, welcome to the show.
1: Hey, thanks for having me on.
0: You compare people who are rich with people who are wealthy. What's the difference there?
1: It may sound like I'm splitting the atom, but there's a very big difference. Rich, in my view, is a number. It's a number on a bank account, on a brokerage statement. Perhaps it's the number you get when you type your address into Zillow. It doesn't imply the security that comes with being wealthy. Wealthy is being able to make choices in life, not have choices made for you. Being wealthy is not about the amount of money you earn. It's about the choices and decisions you make that give you security.
0: What's the difference between how the average person thinks about money versus how a super wealthy person thinks about money?
1: The average person gets constrained by having, for example, a budget when it comes to debt. And a budget is about deprivation. It's like being on a diet, but with your money. And as we know, you know, diets fail. Budgets also fail. A super wealthy person is going to have a plan that involves choices and that has contingencies in case something goes wrong. I mean, most likely something will go wrong. But that plan toward whatever that goal may be that goal to be more philanthropic, be that goal to buy another house or to use money in the best possible way to educate their children, there's always a plan there, and it has that positive spin to it, not that negative connotation of depriving ourselves of something.
0: Is your advice targeted to people climbing the financial ladder, or could it also work for somebody who's barely making ends meet?
1: Look, I wish I could say it could help somebody barely making ends meet, but this is geared more towards the middle class reader and up. I mean, the unfortunate thing is life is unfair. If you're barely making it, you've got to focus on the necessities in life. You've got to pay your rent. You've got to feed yourself. You don't have as many choices as you would when you get a bit more money. But this isn't geared toward, you know, people who would be considered rich in most ways. It's geared toward people, you know, once you start making $50,000, $60,000 a year, you start to have choices. You know, all of the uses of your money are not prescribed for you. And so the book really hits to people, you know, once they have choices and to help them make better choices to secure their financial future.
0: In your book, The Thin Green Line, you talk about the fears and insecurities people have around money. Talk about that.
1: Money is just a means of exchange. If you have more money, you can buy more things. If you have less money, you can buy less things. It should be the simplest thing in the world to understand. But of course, it isn't. And money gets freighted with all of these emotions. It comes to represent things like self-worth. It comes to represent things like power, or its opposite, weakness. It comes to represent comparison between you and your neighbor, or you and some fictional person that you imagine has more than you somewhere else in the country. And that's a problem. I talk about money scripts that really hurt people. There's four main money scripts, and you know, one of the common ones, you know, for people who struggle is, you know, their net worth becomes their self-worth, or also the belief that, you know, if only I had a little bit more money, life would be better. And, you know, neither of these is true.
0: In your book, you talk about three ways to save money, which are not how most people think about savings. Could you share that with us?
1: You know, people fall into certain categories with many things when it comes to money. And the very notion of saving, and of course, it's opposite spending. I thought, where do people fall? And I came up with three different categories. You can be an accumulator, you can be a dissipator, or you can be what I call a make and spender. So what are these three things? Well, the accumulator is the person who works his or her entire life, doesn't spend anything, saves, and gets to, not the end, but, you know, the last couple of decades and says, okay, what am I going to do now? And that person is then just spending the money. Maybe it's spending the money just to live, or maybe that accumulator is spending the money on a passion project. In the book, I talk about somebody who goes out and buys a vineyard after a lifetime of selling shower doors. Well, the dissipator is that person's opposite. The dissipator is the person who gets a windfall and then has to manage that throughout his or her life. The easy thing to think of is an inheritor, but look, there aren't as many inheritors as we might think in popular imagination, or at least not as many who are getting $100 million. I mean, that dissipator could be a great athlete, or it could be a tech entrepreneur, somebody who gets a big hit, and that's going to be the pinnacle of that person's wealth, and you know, he or she needs to manage it down, as it were. And of course, make and spenders That's what

0: most of us are. That's where most of us fall into this category, and that's where we have so much choice. We're making a certain amount of money, we're hoping to save some of it, but we've got the expenses as we're going along. And so in that category, that last one, the make and spenders, the decisions we make, the behaviors we exhibit, that's really going to determine what side of the thin green line we're on.
1: You share stories in your book about people. I'm wondering if you could share a story about somebody who maybe didn't make a lot of money, but made all the right decisions and ended up in a good place.
0: Well, the book starts with a very personal story, and I talk about the first person I ever met who was wealthy, and that was my grandfather. My grandfather had a high school education, you know, went into World War II in the Army, and then his dream job was to work for the post office. He wanted to do it because it was a secure job, it was a well-paying job, he'd lived through the Depression, but then it wasn't necessarily, you know, the type of job you'd associate with somebody who'd be able to accumulate great wealth. Well, toward the end of his life, you know, a guy who'd never probably made more than $20,000-$30,000 a year, had $300,000-$400,000 saved up. He had his, you know, 900 square foot ranch house paid off. But more than those numbers, because again, you know, numbers are rich and poor, more than those numbers, he was able to do all the things he wanted to do. Now, granted, these are modest things by some people's standards, but they were what he wanted to do. He could play golf three times a week at the local municipal course with his buddies. He and my grandmother could go out to dinner once a week. She could go off on a day trip with her sister. It was exactly the life he wanted, and he was secure, and he had choices, and that, to me, is somebody who is wealthy.
1: So what do you say to somebody who maybe feels very compelled to keep up with the Joneses and, you know, buy that bigger house they really can't quite afford? How do you tell somebody to constrain that impulse?
0: Don't do it. You're going to lose in the end. You know, think back to 2008. If you live a life where you believe the future is going to be a better version than the present, always, you're putting more risk into your life than there needs to be. Maybe the future will be better. Hopefully it is better. I mean, we're Americans. We're optimistic by nature. But, you know, the chapter on debt, I talk a lot about people in a town called Darien, Connecticut. It's always rated one of the top 10 wealthiest or most affluent towns in America. And there's a certain type of mortgage that was very popular there that allowed people to just pay the interest for 5, 7, 10 years. And if it had worked as it was supposed to work, it would have been fine. People would have paid the interest. Most people there work in financial services. When I got their big bonus, they paid on the principal, and it was a great way to manage their cash flow. But unfortunately, this wasn't what happened. These people thought the values of their house would go up just as much as people in, you know, Nevada or California or Arizona, you know, three states that typically get beaten up for the housing crash, just as people in those states thought values would go up. People in this super affluent town of Darien, Connecticut thought the same thing. And of course, you know, when that didn't happen, and when instead of paying down the principal on their mortgage, they took that bonus money and bought a second home or took a nice vacation at Turks and Caicos or joined all kinds of clubs, well, when they all lost their jobs in the financial crash and then the value of their house went down, they were in for a world of woe. And it was all because they thought the future is going to always be a better version than the present. And that's problematic for anybody, no matter how much money you make.
1: The book is The Thin Green Line, The Money Secrets of the Super Wealthy. Paul Sullivan is the author. 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
0: Thanks for having me on. I really enjoyed it.
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1: 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But our

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1: Thanks, Chris. 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
2: I did. I wrote about how to save up to $50,000 in college costs. This is something that a lot of people don't plan for when they're planning for higher education. And one of the ways that kids can do that is by taking advanced placement courses during their junior and senior year of high school. An advanced placement course, it's a college-level course that you could actually take in high school. There's about 30 AP courses that can be taken with a national exam for each one.
1: Given the fact that many students graduate from high school woefully unprepared for college courses, I would think this strategy would only apply to a fairly small number of high school students. Am I wrong?
2: I'm afraid you're right. You do have to plan ahead, and the kids need to be ready in that junior and senior year. However, think about the benefits of it if they're able to do that. You have a private college, tuition, room and board, easily cost you $50,000. If they take 4 courses during their junior year, 5 during their senior year, then by the time they graduate, they have 9 college courses. Now, not all colleges are going to accept them, but let's say a school like the University of Florida, for example. If you get a 3 on the exams are graded from a 1 to a 5, 5 being the highest. If you get a 3, University of Florida will give you equivalent college credit. If you're applying to a school like MIT, they'll only take 5. So it depends on the school. And other courses like selective engineering schools, they like Olin College of Engineering, they won't accept any because of their program. So you have to look at the college that you want to possibly go to and kind of gear your AP courses towards that.
1: How does a prospective student find out which colleges accept these advanced placement credits?
2: Okay, well, what you can do is you can go on collegeboard.com, and they actually have a great service. It's an AP credit policy search. You can punch in your college, and it will tell you pretty much what I just shared with you, how many courses they'll accept, which ones they'll accept, and so on. And another thing is, let's say your child isn't ready for APs until they're a senior. Well, if they can take a couple of them, you know, colleges want kids to take rigorous coursework. So that's going to help you get into a better college. But then if you have, say, 3 or 4 of them, when you get to college, you can take an extra course or 2 that you usually don't have to pay for. And that will bump up your status, too, and get you to a sophomore status quickly.
1: You also write about some other benefits of doing this.
2: Let's say that you want a 4-year college experience. A lot of students do. They don't want to leave after 3 years. They're not ready to go into the workforce yet. You could do a double major, which makes you more marketable when you actually start your job search. You could start master's coursework. You can do all of that, still saving money within the 4 years rather than paying for your master's beyond school and everything. You can get like a jump start on it, which is very helpful for kids too.
1: Do you have any estimates of how many students take these courses?
2: Well, you know, it depends on what kind of a school they go to. I would say that many students that attend private schools are probably taking them. Public schools, it just depends on the school. And as you said before, it really depends on the student, too, and what kind of a student they are. But if parents plan ahead, it can really save them a huge amount of money. And one of the things that I found through Classroom Talk is that until you've gone this road, you know, I'm a parent myself of a 22-year-old, a 24-year-old, so I've been through the whole college process and everything. But if parents know when they enter high school what the possibilities are for their student, it just creates a world of opportunity.
1: Do you have any final words of advice for students and parents?
2: Really, the start for college begins freshman year. Don't wait until your child's a senior to start thinking about, oh, I guess we need to look at college. What do we need to do? If they start planning early and plant the seed within their student's head that you are going to college and here's what you need to do to get there, it's really much better because really all 4 years of high school count towards college. Sometimes they figure, well, you know, my child got off to a slow start. They were adjusting freshman year. Their grades weren't that good. But when colleges look at that GPA, they're going to look at all 4 years. That makes your total GPA, not just your junior and senior year. Colleges do like to see improvement. But at the same time, they're going to look at the 4 years as a whole.
1: Maggie Carey, a national board-certified teacher and the founder of a website called ClassroomTalk.com. Maggie, thanks so much for joining us on InfoTrack.
2: Thank you.
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5: 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Mac FM weather for Ponchawang, Boyne City, and Mackinac Island. Mostly sunny today, high 83. Tonight, partly cloudy. A chance of showers overnight, low 58. Maybe a shower tomorrow morning, partly sunny. Monday's high near 90. Hotter day on Tuesday, partly sunny, high 93. 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

0: 20's over without costume change. 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
1: 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I'm Captain Tim with a Mac FM note. 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
3: Seven smooth sailing songs to start your Sunday morning are up next. Mac FM weather for Ponchoang, Boyne City, and Mackinac Island. Mostly sunny today, high 83. Tonight, partly cloudy. A chance of showers overnight, low 58. Maybe a shower tomorrow morning, partly sunny. Monday's high near 90. A hotter day on Tuesday, partly sunny, high 93. 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
1: ABC News, I'm Dave Packer. The one-week-old agreement between the U.S. and Iran is in jeopardy. The U.S. military fired strikes into Iran again Saturday after a drone attack on a cargo ship in the Strait of Hormuz. At least four deaths have been confirmed in those Kentucky floods. ABC's Andrew Dimbert tells us that the governor there has declared a state of emergency and is pleading with people to avoid driving.
2: Across central and eastern Kentucky, roads remain washed out, trees are down. Governor Andy Beshear is urging people to stay off the roads, off these flooded roads, reminding Kentuckians that driving in these conditions could be life-threatening.
1: And there's a state of emergency in Utah. At least a dozen new fires erupting in the state in recent days, forcing evacuations for several new counties. The death toll now surpassing 1,400 in Venezuela, after a pair of powerful earthquakes just seconds apart Wednesday tumbled buildings to the ground, trapping people inside. The U.S. has dispatched search and rescue teams. This is ABC News.
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2: Celebrating over a decade of exploring the Great Lakes states, this is Behind the Mitten with Gonzo and Amy Sherman. For 11 years, they've taken you across Michigan, from small-town diners to big city festivals, from hidden breweries to can't-miss destinations. And now, we're heading even farther north. Behind the Mitten is proud to welcome our first station in Michigan's Upper Peninsula, broadcasting from Escanaba and reaching listeners across the UP. This is your inside guide to food, festivals, people, and places that make the Mitten and now the UP special. It's time to hit the road. This is Behind the Mitten.
3: Semi-quincentennial. Whoever can say that, Phil, I'm going to have you say it.
4: Good job, Amy. You did a great job.
5: We opened the show, Amy Sherman, with some knowledge there. Hey, everyone. Welcome to this weekend's Behind the Mitten. John Gonzalez, along with Amy Sherman, having a great time as we do every single weekend, traveling the great state of Michigan. And Amy, you kind of teased the show, what the show's going to be about this weekend.
3: I didn't know you were recording. Okay. Hey, happy birthday, America. That's what we're celebrating this week. And I'm trying to get the word out for America 250. And Gonzo, I think it's semi-quincentennial.
5: Yeah, we're going to work on that the whole show, I think, because we're both going to have butcher it. Why couldn't it be easy, bicentennial? That was simple in 1976.
3: Because when you reach 250, it's not easy, okay?
5: Well, we have a fun show planned for people this weekend. We are going to talk about our nation's birthday. It's a historic birthday, and I can't believe I can remember 1976, let alone, try to even come up with what to call this year. But it's a special year. You and I are excited about it. The whole country's excited about it. And we're especially excited because we have our first guest is going to tell us a little bit more how Michigan factors in the whole situation.
3: I'm so excited for this because, well, we can talk about, we will later in the show about where you can watch amazing fireworks and eat corn dogs and do all that fun stuff this 4th of July. How did we get to celebrating 250 years as a country and as the state of Michigan here? We've got the best person to explain all of it to us. He's been on the show many times. I kind of consider him our state historian in a way, but he's really the director emeritus of the Mackinac State Historic Parks. His name is Phil Porter, and he knows a lot about Michigan history. Phil, welcome back to Behind the Mitten.
4: Thanks, Amy and John. It's, as always, great to be with you guys.
3: Well, we're so happy to have you here. Can you give us a little background and set the stage for this big birthday celebration for America and the role that Michigan played in setting it up?
4: Yeah, great question. On this July 4th, we will celebrate 250 years since the writing of the Declaration of Independence, which was the statement written by Thomas Jefferson and signed by representatives of all 13 colonies, expressing their desire to separate from the tyranny of the monarchy of England and have self-rule. And it is a substantial document in that it expresses the reasons why behind we believe that we have the inalienable rights as human beings to have the freedom that we're asking for, and that we want to govern ourselves in a way that we consider consistent with proper human dignity. The Declaration of Independence, in many ways, is the philosophical foundation then for the Constitution. Certainly, it sets off the beginning of the American Revolutionary War in that we're declaring independence. But it doesn't create the new country. It creates the moral foundation, the ethical foundation on which the Constitution is written, which provides the legal framework, the mechanism for creating a country. And the experiment continues today. It's an exciting experiment. It's exciting to be thinking about all that we've been through in the last 250 years. And how we as a country have been pursuing the experiment, I think, in a very positive and constructive way, and how it's remarkable in human history that we're still going. So beyond that, there's also a Michigan component to this whole 250th anniversary as well. When people normally think of the American Revolutionary War and that time period, they don't think of the Midwest. They don't think of Michigan. They certainly don't think of Mackinac. They think of Lexington and Concord and Valley Forge and Yorktown and the whole East Coast theater to the Revolution. But there was a Midwestern theater, and it primarily took place in Indiana and Illinois, where George Rogers Clark, an American colonel, was sweeping through that area, taking British post after British post. And there was a plan then to set sail up Lake Michigan and attack Michilimackinac, the fort that the British held here in the Straits of Mackinac.

0: Mackinac Island, the building of Fort Mackinac, and the eventual change of ownership of that property as a result of the American victory in the Revolution. It went from being a British fort in British territory to being an American fort in American territory. So we're a part of the story, and it's a thrilling part of our U.S. history.
1: Wow, I just learned a whole bunch right then. And I have all these questions. I'm writing all these questions down for you, Phil Porter, about this history. Has the fort ever changed hands again since that time in the Revolution when it went from British hands to American hands when they moved the fort?
0: Yeah, it certainly did, Amy. When the British left the fort after it became U.S. territory, they moved just inside Canadian waters to the island of St. Joseph, and there they built Fort St. Joseph, and they frankly waited for a chance to try and recapture Fort Mackinac, because control of Fort Mackinac meant control of the fur trade and a better ability to develop and maintain effective relationships with the native peoples of the Upper Great Lakes. And that opportunity came on what is sometimes called the Second American Revolution, more commonly known as the War of 1812. The very first battle of the War of 1812 on land was the British attempt to recapture Fort Mackinac.
1: Ooh, okay. I want to talk more about the War of 1812 and the role it played a little bit later in the show, because we have so much information coming from you that we are going to have you back on the show in a little bit. But Phil, kind of set the stage of what was it like during this time period, during the Revolutionary War on Fort Mackinac, of course, and on Mackinac Island. Of course, people can come and experience it themselves when they come visit. But give me, I mean, when you say they considered sailing up Lake Michigan to come to the fort, in my head, I'm thinking dugout canoes, but that's probably not correct.
0: No, I'm not sure exactly what kind of vessels they would have used, but the whole idea that the British post at Michilimackinac would be attacked terrified them, because Michilimackinac, if you've been to the reconstructed site, is low, close to the water, made of wood, not particularly defensible. And they chose Mackinac Island because of the high limestone bluffs that we have here on the island, gave it great natural protection from any potential attack. And so the nature of the community at that time was all built around the fur trade. It was the industry of the Upper Great Lakes for 150 years, and certainly during the time of the American Revolutionary War. Everybody was involved. The British, the French inhabitants, and certainly the Native Americans who did the trading.
2: Yeah, Phil, I'm intrigued by that because I've been doing a little research on what the Straits were like during the fur trade days. And you have this... You have different the indigenous tribes there. You have the French, the British. You have, it's a mishmash, right? The whole fur trade during this time. It is. I don't want to say hostile, but it had to be somewhat.
0: Yeah, there was certainly the potential for hostile relations, but the fact is that everybody benefited from the trade, and so for the trade to remain, for the area to remain peaceful, was important for the prosecution of the trade. You know, the British were the merchants. The French Canadians were the canoe men, the voyageurs. They did a lot of the trading. They did a lot of the paddling of the canoes. And the Native Americans were the trappers. Native American men did the trapping. Native American women prepared the pelts for trading. And so everybody was involved, and everybody benefited from a safe and prosperous trade. And the Revolution certainly disrupted that.
1: Well, I mean, I guess the term itself, revolution, it's going to disrupt things, right? Well, Phil Porter, you have written many books about the history of the Straits region from various timelines. And I know those are available if people want. And we're going to have you on again, like we were just saying. We've got a couple more guests coming up, but we're going to have you on again to talk about some more of this historical timeline. But if people want to find some of the books reflecting some of the history of Mackinac Island and the Straits, where can they find those?
0: Yeah, they can go to MackinawParks.com, Amy, and we have over 100 books in print over the years. One that deals specifically with the revolution at Mackinac is called At the Crossroads by Dr. Dave Armour and Keith Witter, and that gives the whole story of Michilimackinac and Mackinac Island and the impact of the revolution here. It's a great story to read as we commemorate our 250th anniversary.
1: All right, and we're going to be talking more about that a little later in the show, so hope everybody stays tuned to that. Coming up next, we're going to be talking with our good friend Dom from, guess where? Mackinac Island. So stay tuned to Behind the Net.

0: Everybody, it's Amy from Behind the Mitten. I'm here with my friend Amber Mae Peterson from Visit Muskegon. Amber, you guys have a big summer plan for 2026.
1: Oh, we do. So, I mean, on top of the 27 miles of sugar sand beaches.
0: I love those beaches.
1: Oh, I know. Me too. Like, truthfully, that is the star attraction. However, we are also a great festival county. We have coming back to the White Lake area, the Maritime Festival. Don't forget Burning Foot, which is the beer festival.
0: That's a big one.
1: But we also have King of the Great Lakes Surf Festival. And then we also have a kite surfing festival too.
0: Oh, fun.
1: Yeah, and those all take place on the beach. It's great.
0: And then, of course, looking towards the end of summer, it's always Michigan Irish Music Festival, one of the biggest events throughout the entire Midwest. 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Where can people plan their visit?
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0: I'm visiting Muskegon this summer, Gonzo.
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6: And welcome to this weekend's Behind the Mitten. Behind the Mitten is Michigan's premier travel radio show and podcast, celebrating 11 years. I'm John Gonzalez, along with Amy Sherman. And Amy, 11 years goes by pretty fast because we just have a lot of fun, and this weekend's show is going to be all about that fun that we have.
7: That is for sure. Well, thanks for being on this journey with me for 11 years, and thanks to everyone who's been listening for 11 years. We so appreciate you tuning in, whether you are listening to us from glorious Gaylord, marvelous Manistique, beautiful Boyne City, where else? Kalamazoo, all the places. Thank you for tuning in.
6: Saginaw and Port Huron.
7: Oh, you know what? I met someone from Saginaw the other day, and they said they were from Saginaw, and you know what I said right away? I'm like, you're from Sag Awesome?
6: Sag Awesome.
7: And their mouth hit the floor. They're like, we haven't heard that one.
6: No, we love Saginaw, Sag Awesome. But yeah, thank you. Those listening throughout the state, whether you're listening on the radio or on the podcast, we appreciate you every single weekend.
7: We do. But we are really excited about this show because we are always happy when we get to come back to where it all began. And if you have been listening to the show, then you know that our very first episode of Behind the Mitten was recorded on Mackinac Island, and we find ourselves back in the Straits of Mackinac again, right, Gonzo?
6: Yeah, we were here earlier this year when the when it opened. We love coming in the springtime when the Mackinac Island comes alive. But once we get to June.

0: June and July, it's pretty season, pretty busy during the season. The peak season is around the corner.
1: The peak season is still coming, right? Yeah. It's what we've learned. But we are here at Mackinac State Historic Parks, and we're really excited to welcome back to Behind the Mitten one of our regular guests, Mr. Dominic Miller. And he is in charge of marketing here at Mackinac State Historic Parks, and he always has lots of fun information to share with us. Dom, welcome back to the show.
2: Well, Gonzo, Amy, thank you so much for having me back on. So excited to see you again.
1: Well, this year you guys are celebrating a very big birthday, and while you look very young, the fort and our country are very old.
2: Well, you know, and the fort is in the best ways possible showing its age. That thing dates to the American Revolution. That is legit, baby. That's the real deal out there. And no, it's you know, being able to celebrate, you know, 250 years of America all year this year in a place that was built because of that war is just the most special thing. It's just been so much fun welcoming guests in and talking about that and doing that whole thing. And then as we gear up for July 4th and that whole, you know, holiday coming up, just so much fun to be able to just talk about, you know, hey, this is the real deal out here. This is 250 right here.
1: This is actually like it's not just talk here. This was built for that reason.
2: Like literally because a war began and they were worried at Michilimackinac, hey, where are we going to, you know, we're not really in a good defensible position here. Where do we go? Let's go over to Mackinac Island and build Fort Mackinac during the Revolution. So because of that, this fort exists. And Mackinac Island, as we know it today, exists. You know, like, what happens if this fort doesn't get built during the Revolution? Does Mackinac Island that we know and love, and, you know, does all that happen? You know, and that, those are the questions that I play around in my brain all the time. Just knowing that, like, you know, because of that one move by, you know, the commander of Michilimackinac in 1775 or whatever, like, we get the Mackinac Island we know and love today. It's just, it blows my mind.
1: Mind blowing. Yeah.
2: Yeah.
0: Dominic, I'm curious. I mean, obviously, we're going to be talking on this show about many of the events taking place coming up here to celebrate America 250 throughout the whole season on Mackinac Island. But you guys have been thinking about this for a while. When did planning begin? I mean, a year ago, 2 years ago?
2: Oh, you know, actually, you know, and you're going to talk with Craig later on. Like, he is playing 40 chess. So, like, we have actually been doing the Revolution at Michilimackinac for the better part of a decade now. So we are in the second run through. So it's 1776 when you walk into Michilimackinac right now. It's the second time we've done that now. So he started thinking about this and timed it up so it would be 76 again this year in 2026. So this is, well, I think we do 7 years of it. So this is the eighth year that we've been talking Revolution over there. So I mean, this has been in the works for a while, knowing that this giant celebration was coming up. So kudos to Craig, because I don't think that far ahead. So no, kudos to him.
1: Well, we're gonna have Craig Wilson on a little bit later. He is the chief curator here at Mackinac State Historic Parks, and we'll hear directly from him about what we can expect this summer season, which is super exciting. I have to say, as you're saying all this, like, it really feels like this birthday, where we might just have talk about it in other areas of the country, I mean, it's like you might as well put a big birthday hat on the island.
2: Which I love that idea, eh? But I mean, absolutely, it is as real as it gets. I mean, and I you know, you go out east and you're going to walk in some of these places, and like, so I think when people think the American Revolution, they're not thinking middle of, you know, a rock in Lake Huron, you know, in northern Michigan, like, mm-hmm. But like, no, this is as legit as it gets up here, and you know, and just as important in the theater as everything else was. And and the fear and the confusion and the anxiety of what these people were going through here, who were, you know, still loyal to the crown by and large in 1776. So they're looking at it from the other side. And that's heavy to think about, you know, that this is, you know, that this, those events there, you think of the Boston Tea Party and Lexington Concord and all the stuff with the Revolution, but like, you know, like that's affecting people way out here, you know, on the other side of the, you know, the ledger. And you can walk in those spots today and you can come see it. And we're going to tell you all the stories. We have been doing this. We're going to tell you all the stories about it. And it's really, you know, it's a special thing that I get to play a part in telling that story and kind of in showing and sharing that with guests coming to the Straits of Mackinac. It's so cool that this is legit. This is the real deal.
0: Mm-hmm. Dominic, I don't know if you're right, the person to ask. Maybe we should ask Blanket.
3: Maverick?
0: Oh, no, Steve.
3: Steve or Craig.
0: Yeah, Craig. Dominic, I'm sorry, but I should be asking Craig about this, but were there prisoners held here at some point?
2: Not during the American Revolution, but during the Civil War, absolutely. That's an interesting story that, yes, Steve, Craig, these guys are, you know, these are the experts. But I've read a lot about this over the years.
1: You mean the historians?
2: Yeah, exactly. But from what I gather, the three Confederate sympathizers that were here, like, basically had, like, summer vacation up here. It was kind of like a field trip for the summer. It wasn't a bad gig. And then you know, while they were here, but, you know, and a little plug, we do a Civil War weekend here every year as well. So come on down.

0: I don't want to see that in June, so, later on this month when we do that.
1: Did the Confederate sympathizers get to enjoy fudge during their visit here?
0: I wouldn't be surprised.
2: Fish.
0: I'm guessing a little fish was had, absolutely.
1: Maybe some more fish. Well, you know what? We're going to be talking a little bit later on the show with some of your employees here at the fort. And you guys bring in an incredible seasonal staff, but you also have people that are here year-round. But you have people that come back year after year, and we're going to talk to both newbies and someone who's been here for a really long time. What is that like, and what does staffing look like for you here at the parks throughout the year?
0: Yeah, starting with just that seasonal staff that comes year to year, just incredible people, and just some of my favorite people that I've ever gotten to know in my entire life. And now you're going to talk with Maverick and Alice, who are just insanely good at what they do, and they just bring so much positivity and joy to this place every single day, and they come back year to year and do this. Like Maverick's only in like year three or four, but Alice has been here for a few more years, it's so amazing to see these folks that come back year to year and just have that excitement for it still after 20 plus years, and they're still doing this. And then every season when we welcome back, and we have about 30-35 full-time staff that are here spread between the park here on the island, over in Mackinac City in the park, and then in our administrative office. But then that balloons up to close to 150 in the summer. Earlier when we were getting ready to open up and watching all that staff come back, and it's like homecoming week. It's like, oh, hey, Arm, you're back. Oh, hey, Courtney, welcome back. It's just so exciting to see them all, and then just bringing that positivity and energy back year to year. I just absolutely love our seasonal staff, and we can't do any of this stuff without them. And then their passion and their excitement to do it year to year. It makes me excited to come to work all over again, which is, can't ask for much more than that.
1: You can't. That sounds pretty great to me. All right, well, we're going to talk about all the events that you can do this summer season at the fort and at the other locations of the parks, because again, you have 7 different places people can visit.
0: We actually have 9 ticketed sites.
1: My bad.
0: No, I'm sorry. You added 8 this year.
1: Because one is closed.
0: One is closed for this year. But 8 sites, spread between here and Mackinac City, America 250 and all of them.
1: It's gonna be so fun. The whole thing is just throwing things out there. I love all this. Of course, we do have to mention July 25th is the vintage baseball game. Gonzo, I know this has been on your bucket list for a very long time. Are you going to attend this year?
2: I think I'm playing, right?
0: I mean, I play first base, but I think I need somebody to sub in.
2: Oh, so, I can sub in one inning for you?
0: Let me know.
1: You better start training, buddy. I'm kidding. All right, Dominic Miller, thank you so much for once again joining us on Behind the Men. And you guys, I have to say, please stay tuned, because these next 2 interviews we're doing are really great. Dom helped set them up. We're going to have Maverick, who is a newer kind of transplant to Mackinac Island. And then we're going to have Alice, who's been here for a really long time. And then we're going to talk with our friend Craig about all the cool things that are happening across the parks this season. So stay tuned to Behind the Men for more from Mackinac Island.
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0: And welcome to this weekend's Behind the Main. John Gonzalez along with Amy Sherman, having a great time as we do every single weekend, traveling the great state of Michigan. And Amy, this weekend is finally here.
1: Finally here. It's the 4th of July, and it's our big birthday, America.
0: It sure is. It sure is our big birthday. And it seems like this, people have been talking about this anniversary for a while, and, you know, it just seemed like such a long way away, 2026, but we're almost halfway through 2026 already.
1: I know. It's crazy. So it's amazing that we've made it this far, but I've been reflecting on the last big birthday that America had in 1976.
0: Right.
1: Which I believe was our sesquicentennial.
0: 76 was our bicentennial.
1: Bicentennial. This is our sesquicentennial. Yes. I can't even say it.
0: That's close enough. So no one can say it. We just say America 250.
1: Do you remember where you were born?
0: I do, actually.
1: The bicentennial.
0: Yes, for the bicentennial, because I was telling you that I had my KPAC golf outing a couple weeks ago, and we were talking about that memory of where we were and, you know, how that whole year was celebrated and for 1976, the bicentennial. Like, all the school programs were themed to celebrate the big anniversary. We did a time capsule. I think I know we talked about this before.
1: We did.
0: We did a time capsule. Mm-hmm. So, and fun on hanging out with my roommate, or my classmates, you should say. Felt like roommates for your whole high school career, right? Your classmates, and bringing all of those memories back. And I'm sure kids today are having similar memories, too.
1: I hope so. I love the time capsule thing. Like, and I wonder, what would they put in a time capsule from today compared to what we put in 1976?
0: Right, exactly. Yeah, right.
1: Because I keep hearing about time capsules where they put in a like a hard drive.
0: Yeah.
1: No. Which version, right? Because if we put one in 1976.
0: Put in an AI, I guess?
1: I don't know.
0: Model?
1: No. But put it, maybe something else. But anyways, it's just fun to think about and all the iterations of America we've been through. And
0: yeah.
1: Pretty cool to see some of the things that are going on around Michigan to celebrate this big birthday. And of course, it goes from everything from regular classic small town parades to giant firework displays in urban areas, to interesting contests and fun fairs and festivals.
0: Before we get into it, because folks, on today's show, we're going to talk about some things you can do throughout the state of Michigan. We're also going to check in with our good friend Dominic Miller up at Mackinac Island, where they have so much going on, Amy, for the 4th of July. I mean, it really is a place to go. I mean, if you want to take kids and learn about history, you get away for a week or a few days. That's a good place to go. We'll talk about that in a minute. But I want to remind folks, if you're listening right now, if you're a first-time listener or a long-time listener, we are on Facebook. Just search for Behind the Mitten with Amy Sherman and John Gonzalez, and you can keep up to date on all our travels. Also, we recently launched a Substack page where you can find all of our episodes from the past, whatever, 10 years, as well as what's happening and things to do, things happening around the state of Michigan. 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
1: There you go. That's easy. I love it. All right. Well, we've got some events to share that are happening around the state that we learned about from our friends at the West Michigan Tourist Association. They always have an incredible list going on at WMTA.org if you're looking for things to do. And as I scrolled through this list, things started to pop out, and mostly it's fireworks.
0: Yeah, there's a lot of fireworks. I mean, I think we all know every single community is going to have their community event, but there's some communities that go big on the fireworks on the 4th.
1: There really are. And so some really, I mean, great ones, it seems like, all over West Michigan, if that's where you're listening from, because this is where our list is from
0: right
1: now. So if you want to head on down to St. Joe, they've got fireworks happening down there. We've got South Haven, the Light Up the Lake celebration, where they blow up their fireworks over the lake.
0: That's right.
1: Very nice visuals, I think. How about you? What do you got? I want to go up to Frankfort, one of your favorites.
0: Well, yeah, Frankfort always does the 4th, right? And I really appreciate what they do for that community. You can't get away without having a good time visiting our friends over at
1: Storm Cloud.
0: I was just thinking of the cloud. I can see the cloud. I can see the logo and everything. Storm Cloud, they do a great job over there.
1: There's a sandcastle building contest at Frankfort. So if you're into your artistic talents, you can get down with that.
0: There it is.

0: Okay, I was looking for the list that says it. Oh, yeah, there it is.
1: Thank you.
0: There. Beach Sandcastle Contest, food trucks, live music, fireworks over Lake Michigan from the pier. That'd be kind of cool, wouldn't it?
1: I know, right? I'm liking that one. Okay, now on my list also, yes. Because one, it sounds incredibly amazing, and two, it is near my parents' cottage, and that is Thunder Over the Dune.
0: Thunder?
1: Yeah, it's at Silver Lake Sand Dunes, uh-huh. And they're going to be blowing their fireworks off this over the sand dunes, so you can watch them either from Lake Michigan in your boat, from your Jeep on the sand dunes, or from some of their specially created viewing areas.
0: I like it.
1: I know, kind of fun. I'm telling you what, when you see, if you've never seen Silver Lake Sand Dunes, it is a sight to behold. It is like a completely different, you're like on a different planet. It's amazing.
0: I believe it's one of those things you need to do. Take your kids to.
1: Bucket list.
0: Yeah, bucket list thing. Hey, you know, I noticed on the list that our friends over at Choose Marshall are doing something really interesting. This is called Marshall's Downtown Flag Walking Tour. It offers a unique way to experience the American history during the 4th of July season, because they have flag displays where you can stroll throughout the historic district and look at flags from Revolutionary War, Civil War, and World War II.
1: Oh, I kind of like that. A little history lesson.
0: Yeah, any spot you go to, they'll have written history about what these flags mean.
1: So it's kind of cool. Plus, you could have dinner at Schuller's.
0: Yes. Highly recommend that.
1: Speaking of history, now, if I wasn't going to go up to Mackinac Island and spend time with Dominic at the fort, which I would recommend that you do, I might head over to historic Charlton Park, which is located in Hastings. And Hastings is a little community it's the trifecta between Lansing, Kalamazoo, and Grand Rapids.
0: Yes, that's a good way to put it.
1: That's right where it is. But they have Charlton Park there, which is like a mini Greenfield Village, is how I would describe it. And they're going to have some historical things. You can go watch like historical games and participate. They're going to have some interpreters there. So kind of a fun thing if you're into that part of America's birthday.
0: You know, our friends in Battle Creek, they're also known for the Field of Flight Air Show and Balloon Festival.
1: Ooh, balloon.
0: Yes, so that's taking place over the 4th of July weekend. They have stunt planes, hot air balloons, carnival rides, air show, of course, fireworks, and family entertainment. This festival has been going on for a long time, and it's always one of the biggest and the best in the state of Michigan. So definitely check them out. Battle Creek's Field of Flight Air Show and Balloon Festival taking place 4th of July weekend.
1: Well, Gonzo, where are you going to be for the 4th of July?
0: Well, thanks for asking. I think I'm going to go hang out with our friends Earl and Michelle Bovia up in Bay City, because they have a pretty big fireworks festival.
1: They have a huge fireworks festival. We've been talking about it for weeks, the Bay City Fireworks Festival. That's a big deal.
0: Yeah, we had Earl on the show not too long ago. And I think I'm going to go see that free concert on Wednesday night with Thunderstruck, the AC/DC tribute band.
1: They're playing again. Yep. I love it.
0: And then they'll have fireworks Thursday, Friday, and Saturday. So it's going to be a big time down in Bay City. And you know what? I'm there in Saginaw, just down the road. Why not just hang out with Earl and Michelle and watch some fireworks?
1: That sounds pretty perfect. Are you a hot dog or a hamburger kind of guy on the 4th of July?
0: Come on. We know each other for way too long.
1: I 4th of July is an outlier, I feel. I would normally say hamburger for you.
0: No.
1: But on the 4th of July, I would say hot dog. Hot dogs, 100%. Yeah.
0: We're going to go to the ball game pretty soon. So
1: if you're
0: at a ball game, you've got to have hot dogs.
1: Hot dog for me on the 4th of July, please. Yeah. I am going to be whipping up my famous red, white, and blue Rice Krispie treats.
0: Mm.
1: Perhaps I should put the recipe up for everyone. They're delightfully delicious and very festive.
0: Please do. So do you make them every year?
1: Every year.
0: Let me guess. Is this Rice Krispies with some marshmallow sauce and a little food coloring?
1: Wrong, Gonzo. They're very, very healthy because I put dried fruit in them, like blueberries, raspberries, and strawberries. So they're naturally red, white, and blue because I'm a healthy baker, baby.
0: Oh.
1: The other trick is you add an extra stick of butter and double the marshmallows. Thank you. You're welcome.
0: That would make a lot of sense. Well, we could have a bake-off one of these days and try your Rice Krispie treats versus mine.
1: We'll just have a bake up. We'll just eat them all.
0: Okay. Sounds good.
1: Well, wherever you are celebrating the 4th of July, we are wishing everybody in America happy birthday. 250. We couldn't have done it without you. We're so proud of you, America. Please celebrate safely, and we will see you in the future.
0: That's right.
1: 251 is our next birthday.
0: It'll be the next one. Hey, coming up next, we're going to be checking out with our friend Dominic, right?
1: That's right. We're going to be heading to Mackinac Island and beautiful Fort Mackinac and Fort Michilimackinac to hear what you can do for the 4th of July up there. So stay tuned to Behind the Men.
2: Hey, everybody, it's Amy from Behind the Mitten. I'm here with my friend Emily James, and she is the manager at the very charming Boardwalk Coffee House here in St. Ignace. Emily, what can people expect when they come into your coffee shop?
3: This is such a quaint little place.

0: space. We have a fireplace. You can sit and read a book, just enjoy the music. You can watch TV, and you can also look out at our beautiful view outside.
1: I love it, but I think I like it better inside where it's nice and cozy and warm. You guys have quite a selection of drinks. I have to say, I asked for a chai. You said, what kind do you want? And then listed Earl Grey, masala, and turmeric. And I thought to myself, am I really in St. Ignace?
0: Yes.
1: Pretty impressive.
0: Yes. We have an amazing selection of lattes, teas, chai. We have amazing pastries.
1: And breakfast burritos that Gonzo ordered, and we're going to get one to go to continue along our road trip. Hey, Emily, James, if people want to come and visit you here at the Boardwalk in St. Ignace, how can they find out all the information?
0: You can go online. You can Google us. You can check out Google Maps. We're under the coffee section of Google Maps. And
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0: And Ben John Gonzalez along with Amy Sherman. Have a great time as we do every single weekend traveling the great state of Michigan. 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Just search for Behind the Mitten with Amy Sherman and John Gonzalez. Also, we have a very vibrant Facebook page. Miss Amy Sherman is our Facebook social media manager. 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And we'll post all of our podcasts there as well, and maybe some other journeys and what's going on in our world. But check us out on Substack, Facebook, and we'll get you our latest travel adventures. Right now, Amy, we're talking about America 250, baby.
1: We sure are. And it's such a fun time to celebrate all the cool things happening across our country and right here in our state. And so thanks to everybody who's been sharing their events all around the state. We hope everybody has a fantastic, safe 4th of July. And we hope you get out there and do something amazing. Attend a festival, go see some fireworks, or just head out and visit with friends. But celebrate our country and do it somewhere amazing here in Michigan. All right, to bring a little bit more history to our show this week, we're going to revisit again with our good friend, Phil Porter. He is the Director Emeritus of Mackinac State Historic Parks. He's an incredible historian and the author of several books about the Mackinac Straits region and the history of Michigan. Phil Porter, welcome back to talk more about America 250. And I think we're kind of moving into the War of 1812, which you were referencing as kind of the second Revolutionary War for America.
2: Yeah, there were unsettled differences between the United States and Great Britain following the American Revolutionary War. Tensions still existed, and it began to break out in different areas to the point where war was declared in 1812. The British, who had a fort at St. Joseph Island, just inside Canadian waters, about 40 miles away from Mackinac Island, heard about the declaration of war before the American commander at Fort Mackinac. And so very quickly, he assembled a group to attack Fort Mackinac, 40 regular soldiers, about 150 militia, and about 500 Native American allies. They landed on the back of Mackinac Island during the night of July 16th, 1812. They dragged their two 6-pound cannons to the high ground behind the fort, spread their troops

0: and the Native allies in the woods behind the fort. And on the next morning, July 17th, 1812, they fired a warning shot over the top of Fort Mackinac, and that announced for the first time that war had been declared between the United States and Great Britain. The American commander was completely surprised, and when he found that he had only about 60 men in the fort, he very quickly decided to surrender to that overwhelming force. 2 years later, though, the war continued, and the Americans had some decisive victories down south, most notably the Battle of Lake Erie that was won by Commodore Oliver Hazard Perry. That victory allowed Americans to have access back to the upper Great Lakes, and so they sent from Detroit five boats loaded with an army and a navy, and their first plan of attack was to sail into that bay below Fort Mackinac and fire their deadly 30-pound, 2-pound cannons, blow down the front of the walls of the fort, and march up inside the post and take it without any struggle. Well, they came to the embarrassing realization very quickly that they couldn't elevate their cannon high enough to hit the walls of the fort. The cannonballs were flying about halfway up the hill. The British did a good job of building it in a safe place. And so they retreated out of the bay and decided to do as the British had done 2 years earlier, attack the fort from behind, from its weaker point. But the British did it at night. They had the element of surprise on their side. The Americans marched around to the back of the island, or sailed around to the back of the island in broad daylight. The British could see exactly where they were going. And so in a very bold move, the British commander took his soldiers from the fort to the back of the island where there's a large farm. And in the high ground of the farm, he placed his soldiers, his Native Americans, his cannon. The Americans got off their boat and marched up the road and right into the teeth of the British force. It was a very quick and very decisive British victory. The Americans got back on their boat, sailed back to Detroit, and gave up any hope of trying to capture the fort during the war. But 1 year later, the war was over, and the lands that had been captured during the war were returned to their prior owner, and that's how the United States finally got Fort Mackinac, and we have been able to hold on to it ever since that time.
1: Wow. I mean, I'm walking through all these locations in my head. I was up there, I think, one of the things you were talking, I was up on Washtenaw Golf Course. I'm like, I think I'm seeing the battlefield here.
0: That is the battlefield, Amy. The first tee and the sixth tee and the ninth fairway all spread along that large rise there that was the British cannon soldier placement.
2: And Philip, if I remember correctly, we lost some people in that skirmish, right? I mean, there's some people that are buried there, is that right?
0: 13 Americans were killed during the war, during the battle. No British casualties that we know of. Several were buried on the site. But most notably, the second in command of the American forces, Major Andrew Hunter Holmes, was killed. And so when the Americans came back and they took over the fort, they renamed the little fort on the top of the island Fort Holmes. That's been reconstructed and is still there today. And so it's part of the commemoration of the War of 1812 history on Mackinac Island. And again, getting back to our original topic, that war and our willingness to defend our nation really feeds into the story of our 250th anniversary and how we are a separate and united and independent nation, and we will fight to protect that which we have created here in the United States.
1: Excellent points. Excellent points. I like the role that the Midwest and specifically Michigan played in the Revolutionary War, because, you know, not a lot of the country can say that they played an active part in that.
0: No, we were ground zero on a part of that American Revolution history because of the dismantling of Michilimackinac, the building of Fort Mackinac, and then the transfer after the war of the property from the Great Britain to the United States. So it really is an important part of our history. And when we talk about the Revolution and our 250th, we need to remember Michigan and specifically Mackinac.
2: You know, Phil, we talked about you being a historian. Obviously, you know your stuff. It's so much fun talking to you. But people listening out there might remember you from another book that you wrote, which was about Mackinac Island fudge. and I think, you know what? That's the relationship that a lot of, sadly, a lot of Michiganders and people visiting Michigan go to the island, you know, go to Grand Hotel or some of the restaurants and hotels downtown, and they'll enjoy the nightlife and the live music and the fudge. And don't maybe spend some time at either Fort Mackinac or Michilimackinac in Mackinac City, where the stories that you can find and discover are almost, they're so inspiring and life-changing if you spend the time on it.
0: Yeah, John, especially as we celebrate the 250th, I really encourage visitors to the Straits of Mackinac to visit our two sites, Michilimackinac and Fort Mackinac, which are really the same fort in two different locations, Mackinac City and Mackinac Island. But if you want to have a 250th anniversary

0: immersion experience. Go to those two sites because they do a great job of bringing the history to life through exhibits and audiovisual programs and live interpretation that will really help you understand and appreciate and enjoy learning about Michigan history.
1: I know that if you've listened to the show before, you know that I've been lucky enough to get to blow the cannon off at Fort Mackinac. It's one of my greatest experiences here in Michigan. But I know a lot of people might think it's just because of the boom factor, the explosion. But when I'm standing up there and I'm looking out over the bay from the fort, I'm envisioning, you know, the thought of seeing soldiers come across that bay and panicking and thinking, how am I going to defend this? And I think that that's the beauty of experiencing Fort Michilimackinac or Fort Mackinac in person, is it really does come to life where you're like, this happened to, you know, former residents of Michigan in real time.
2: And I think too, Amy, that we're here because of them, right? I love, Phil, what you were saying about our nation, how we were built. And this says a lot about who we are as a people.
0: Yeah, it does. And getting back to what you were saying, Amy, because of the nature of the way that things have evolved in terms of development in this area, you can still appreciate the original context, physical context of our sites. I've been to forts in downtown Toronto, which now we're surrounded by highways. We're not here. When you stand where you're talking about, where the cannon is fired, you're looking out at the Straits of Mackinac. And with the exception of a few buildings and a few things out there, it hasn't changed in 250 years. The waterways are still there. The landscape is still there. The environment is very much the same. And so makes it so much easier to get a visual picture of what happened 250 years ago because the landscape hasn't changed that much.
1: You are so right, Phil Porter. It's always a pleasure to talk to you and learn a little bit more about our shared Michigan history. Again, if people want to find some of your incredible books, where can they go?
0: MackinawParks.com. All kinds of information, books to buy, and more information about attending our sites. And I really recommend that during this 250th anniversary, come and learn more about your Michigan Revolutionary War era history at our sites.
1: We couldn't agree more. Thank you, Phil Porter, and to all of our guests. And happy birthday, America. All right, Gonzo, where are we going to be next week?
2: We don't know.
1: Stay tuned to Behind the Mitten to find out.
3: You've been listening to Behind the Mitten with John Gonzalez and Amy Sherman. Executive producer is Phil Tower. Production by Bill Birchinger. 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
1: ABC News, I'm Brian Clark. Heavy rain causing flash flooding in Kentucky has been blamed for 4 deaths in the Commonwealth, while in the western U.S., it's hot and dry conditions fueling fires in Utah. 3 firefighters were killed, 2 others hurt battling fires on the Colorado-Utah state line. Meanwhile, Samantha Hall of the USDA Forest Service's volunteer firefighters are playing pivotal roles.
2: The iron fire on the first initial attack was all by their volunteer fire department.
3: They
2: are the reason that town is still there.
1: In Venezuela, tensions are escalating between the government and its citizens as thousands of people are still missing after the powerful twin earthquakes that killed over 1,400 and search efforts continue. The U.S. struck targets in Iran for a second straight day because of what it said were violations of the Memorandum of Understanding. Iran launched drone and missile attacks on Bahrain and Kuwait and is threatening to halt negotiations. This is ABC News.
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2: Seven smooth sailing songs to start your Sunday morning are up next. Mac FM weather for Ponchawang, Boyne City, and Mackinac Island. Mostly sunny today, high 83. Tonight, partly cloudy. A chance of showers overnight, low 58. Maybe a shower tomorrow morning, partly sunny. Monday's high near 90. A hotter day on Tuesday, partly sunny, high 93. 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
0: 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Mac FM weather for Ponchawang, Boyne City, and Mackinac Island. Mostly sunny today, high 83. Tonight, partly cloudy. A chance of showers overnight, low 58. Maybe a shower tomorrow morning, partly sunny. Monday's high near 90. A hotter day on Tuesday, partly sunny, high 93. 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

0: 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We'll pause for a moment for some dockside business.
1: ABC News, I'm Brian Clark. Heavy rain causing flash flooding in Kentucky has been blamed for 4 deaths in the Commonwealth, while in the western U.S., it's hot and dry conditions fueling fires in Utah. 3 firefighters were killed, 2 others hurt battling fires on the Colorado-Utah state line. Meanwhile, Samantha Hall of the USDA Forest Service's volunteer firefighters are playing pivotal roles.
2: The iron fire on the first initial attack was all by their volunteer fire department.
3: Wow.
2: They are the reason that town is still there.
1: In Venezuela, tensions are escalating between the government and its citizens as thousands of people are still missing after the powerful twin earthquakes that killed over 1,400, and search efforts continue. The U.S. struck targets in Iran for a second straight day because of what it said were violations of the Memorandum of Understanding. Iran launched drone and missile attacks on Bahrain and Kuwait and is threatening to halt negotiations. This is ABC News.
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Mac FM weather for Ponchawang, Boyne City, and Mackinac Island. Mostly sunny today, high 83. Tonight, partly cloudy. A chance of showers overnight, low 58. Maybe a shower tomorrow morning, partly sunny. Monday's high near 90. A hotter day on Tuesday, partly sunny, high 93. 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
1: ABC News, I'm Brian Clark. Iran has launched attacks on U.S. allies in the Middle East. That's after the U.S. has struck Iran on back-to-back days. And ABC's Selena Wang says the peace process is in jeopardy.
2: That memorandum of understanding Trump signed with Iran just over a week ago is already fraying. Under that agreement, Iran promised to reopen the strait. Instead, it's been trying to control it, warning ships they could be in danger if they pass the strait without the country's permission.
1: Three firefighters were killed. Two others were hurt battling fires along the Utah-Colorado border as hot, dry conditions fuel one of Utah's most active fire seasons. The state's banned fireworks ahead of the 4th of July. Heavy rains in Kentucky have caused flash flooding, blamed for at least four deaths in the Commonwealth. And authorities in northeastern France say all 11 people were killed when their skydiving plane crashed. Cause under investigation. This is ABC News.
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0: Now that was a great smooth sailing song. More coming up on Mac FM. I'm Captain Tim with a Mac FM note this weekend. 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
0: Seven of your favorite smooth sailing songs are on deck next. Mac FM weather for Boblo Island, Harbor Springs, and Hessel. Mostly sunny through the afternoon, high 83. Partly cloudy tonight. Chance of showers overnight, low 58. A hot day tomorrow. Morning showers, partly sunny and a high near 90. A look at a Tuesday, partly sunny and a hot day, high 93. 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
1: ABC News, I'm Brian Clark. Three firefighters were killed. Two others have been hurt battling wildfires on the Colorado-Utah border. That's according to the U.S. Wildland Fire Service. As hot, dry conditions in the West fuel fires. Tens of thousands of acres have burned in Utah, where volunteer firefighters are also stepping up. The USDA Forest Service's Samantha Hall explains efforts in Eureka.
2: The iron fire on the first initial attack was all by their volunteer fire department.
3: Wow.
2: And they are the reason that town is still there.
1: The memorandum of understanding between the U.S. and Iran is still there, but it's fraying after the sides launched overnight military strikes. Iran targeted U.S. allies in the region. It followed the U.S. striking Iran on consecutive days after ships in the Strait of Hormuz were attacked. Saudi authorities say at least 14 people were killed when a helicopter owned by national oil giant Aramco crashed. There's no word on what caused the crash. This is ABC News.
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1: Seven of your favorite smooth sailing songs are on deck next. Mac FM weather for Bablo Island, Harbor Springs, and Hessel. Mostly sunny through the afternoon, high 83. Partly cloudy tonight. Chance of showers overnight, low 58. A hot day tomorrow. Morning showers, partly sunny to high near 90. A look at a Tuesday, partly sunny and a hot day, high 93. 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Our weekend smooth sailing musical cruise continues.

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1: ABC News, I'm Brian Clark. The start of the holiday week's expected to mark the beginning of what's going to be a busy travel period. ABC's Andrew Dimbert's at Newark Airport.
2: Flying is up slightly with nearly 5.9 million people expected to take domestic flights, but some of the biggest growth is actually coming from other modes of transportation like cruises, trains, and buses, which AAA says are seeing the strongest year-over-year increase. Still, the road trip remains the holiday travel king. About 85% of holiday travelers, or more than 61 million people, are expected to drive to their destinations.
1: There's a fireworks ban in effect in Utah because of hot, dry conditions fueling fires throughout the state. The U.S. Wildland Fire Service's three firefighters were killed. Two others hurt were hurt while battling fires on the border with Colorado. More than 20 people killed today in aviation crashes, 11 in a skydiving plane crash in France, 15 in a helicopter crash in Saudi Arabia. This is ABC News.
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Mac FM weather for Bablo Island, Harbor Springs, and Hessel. Mostly sunny through the afternoon, high 83. Partly cloudy tonight. Chance of showers overnight, low 58. A hot day tomorrow. Morning showers, partly sunny, to high near 90. A look at a Tuesday, partly sunny and a hot day, high 93. 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Our weekend smooth sailing musical cruise continues.

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1: ABC News, I'm Brian Clark. Four people have been killed in Kentucky's flash flooding, and the National Weather Service has now declared a flash flood emergency for three counties, Metcalf, Cumberland, and Clinton, where parts of the area have seen up to 8 inches of rain. ABC meteorologist Samara Theodore has more.
2: The situation in Kentucky is going to get dire as we head through the day because there's another threat for flooding, more of a threat, should I say. Grounds are already saturated, so we could see flooding happen very quickly.
1: In the West, it's hot, dry conditions fueling wildfires in Utah, where authorities say three firefighters were killed and two were hurt battling blazes on the border between Utah and Colorado. President Trump continues to remake the nation's capital. He spent the morning at the East Potomac Links, a popular golf course that he wants to convert into a championship-level course. President's ceasefire with Iran appears to be fraying after both the U.S. and Iran exchanged fire overnight. This is ABC News.
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0: 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Mac FM weather for Boblo Island, Harbor Springs, and Hessel. Mostly sunny through the afternoon, high 83. Partly cloudy tonight. Chance of showers overnight, low 58. A hot day tomorrow. Morning showers, partly sunny and a high near 90. A look at a Tuesday, partly sunny and a hot day, high 93. 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
1: ABC News, I'm Mike Dabosky. Kentucky is continuing to deal with heavy rain and flash flooding today. Yesterday, authorities said 4 people were killed in the severe weather.
2: In Kentucky, Governor Andy Beshear declaring a state of emergency following relentless rain and flash flooding. Drivers urged to stay off roads.
3: It's going to be dangerous to drive. We've already had at least one motorist swept away and killed by flash flooding.
2: In Bullitt County near Louisville, some residents urged to evacuate after the heavy rains caused a dam to fail.
1: ABC's Allison Kosick. Utah is also under a state of emergency as that state deals with several major wildfires. The Cottonwood Fire, the largest of those blazes, has now churned through more than 90,000 acres and remains 0% contained. And tensions continue to escalate around the Strait of Hormuz, with Bahrain and Kuwait now condemning the latest round of aerial strikes from Iran. This is ABC News.
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0: Seven of your favorite smooth sailing songs are on deck next. Mac FM weather for Boblo Island, Harbor Springs, and Hessel. Mostly sunny through the afternoon, high 83. Partly cloudy tonight. Chance of showers overnight, low 58. A hot day tomorrow. Morning showers, partly sunny to high near 90. A look at a Tuesday, partly sunny and a hot day, high 93. 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

0: News. I'm Mike Dubusky. An update from Kentucky Governor Andy Beshear this afternoon, whose state has been hit by hard rain and flash flooding this weekend. The governor says some areas have recorded record rainfall, more than 7 or 8 inches. The death toll in those floods remains at 4. Firefighters in Utah are now battling several major wildfires. Officials say they're in a good place with the Iron Fire and can start redirecting some of the resources. Samantha Hall is with the USDA Forest Service, talking about the town of Eureka.
1: The Iron Fire on the first initial attack was all by their volunteer fire department.
2: Wow.
1: And they are the reason that town is still there.
0: The Cottonwood Fire, meanwhile, has burned through over 90,000 acres and is 0% contained. Meanwhile, it's been 4 days since those devastating earthquakes in Venezuela, where the death toll now stands at 1,420. This is ABC News.
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0: 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Mac FM weather for Bablo Island, Harbor Springs, and Hessel. Mostly sunny through the afternoon, high 83. Partly cloudy tonight. Chance of showers overnight, low 58. A hot day tomorrow. Morning showers, partly sunny to high near 90. A look at a Tuesday, partly sunny and a hot day, high 93. 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Our weekend smooth sailing musical cruise continues.

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1: ABC News, I'm Mike Dubusky. An update from Kentucky Governor Andy Beshear this afternoon, whose state has been hit by hard rain and flash flooding this weekend. The governor says some areas have recorded record rainfall, more than 7 or 8 inches. The death toll in those floods remains at 4. Firefighters in Utah are now battling several major wildfires. Officials say they're in a good place with the Iron Fire and can start redirecting some of the resources. Samantha Hall is with the USDA Forest Service talking about the town of Eureka.
2: The Iron Fire on the first initial attack was all by their volunteer fire department.
3: Wow.
2: And they are the reason that town is still there.
1: The Cottonwood Fire, meanwhile, has burned through over 90,000 acres and is 0% contained. Meanwhile, it's been 4 days since those devastating earthquakes in Venezuela, where the death toll now stands at 1,420. This is ABC News.
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0: that was a great smooth sailing song. 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I'm Captain Tim with the Mac FM Note this weekend. 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
0: 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Mac FM weather for Bablo Island, Harbor Springs, and Hessel. Mostly sunny through the afternoon, high 83. Partly cloudy tonight. Chance of showers overnight, low 58. A hot day tomorrow. Morning showers, partly sunny to high near 90. A look at a Tuesday, partly sunny and a hot day, high 93. 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
1: ABC News, I'm Mike Dubusky. In Kentucky, the rain is starting to let up, but the danger continues as many bridges and roads remain impassable. Governor Andy Beshear.
2: Massive amounts of rain have fallen on a number of our counties, creating flash flooding conditions, wiping out roads and bridges, and sadly, even taking a handful of lives.
1: Officials say 4 people have died in the flooding this weekend. In Venezuela, the death toll has risen again in the wake of this week's earthquakes. It now stands at 1,450, with more than 3,000 injuries and more than 12,000 people displaced. U.S. military officials met with Venezuelan leaders today. It's been a little over a week since the U.S. and Iran signed on to a memorandum of understanding, but the two sides continue to fire on one another. Overnight, Iran launching attacks on Kuwait and Bahrain following American strikes on Iran's missile storage facilities. This is ABC News.
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I'm Captain Tim with the Mac FM Note. Sheboygan County veterans host a coffee hour every fourth Wednesday of the month, 9 to 10 at the Great Lakes Grill in Sheboygan. Want to see what's happening in northern Michigan? 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
1: ABC News, I'm Mike Dubusky. It's been a weekend of severe weather in Kentucky, where at least four people were killed amid heavy rainfall and flash flooding. Kentucky Governor Andy Beshear says travel there remains dangerous.
2: Bridges have been wiped out, entire roads have been wiped away, and there is still standing and moving water. And sadly, at least one of our deaths was because someone attempted to drive through it.
1: And while most of the wet weather has dissipated, the next big problem is going to be a major heat wave stretching from the Midwest to the Northeast.
3: We're in for some brutally, brutally hot weather.
1: New York Governor Kathy Hochul there. That state is under an extreme heat watch starting this Wednesday. Heat alerts have been issued for more than 100 million Americans in total. That will all be happening as millions of Americans hit the road for the July 4th holiday next Saturday. AAA says more than 72 million Americans will travel more than 50 miles from home. This is ABC News.
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3: 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Mac FM weather for Roger City, Mackinac Island, and Detour. Tonight, partly cloudy, a chance of showers overnight, low 58. Maybe a shower in the morning on Monday, partly sunny. A hot day and a high near 90. Hotter yet on Tuesday, partly sunny, high 93. 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
1: ABC News, I'm Mike Dubusky. Top Israeli leaders now say IDF forces are carrying out more strikes on southern Lebanon, despite that peace framework signed by the two countries on Friday. More than 60 water rescues were carried out today in Kentucky, which has been lashed with rain all weekend, sparking deadly flash flooding. Governor Andy Beshear says the rain has moved out, but there are fatalities.
2: We know we've lost at least four people. Thankfully, that number has not grown since yesterday, but there are a lot of rescues going on right now.
1: That state is one of several that's expecting to see triple-digit temperatures this week as the heat wave is forecast for significant parts of the Midwest and Northeast. 100 million people are under heat advisories right now, and that number is expected to grow. Some new numbers out of Venezuela, the death toll now rising to 1,450. Officials there say more than 500 aftershocks have hit the country. This is ABC News.
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2: 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Mac FM weather for Roger City, Mackinac Island, and Detour. Tonight, partly cloudy, a chance of showers overnight, low 58. Maybe a shower in the morning on Monday, partly sunny. A hot day and a high near 90. Hotter yet on Tuesday, partly sunny, high 93. 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
1: ABC News, I'm Wayne Cabot. Heavy hearts among the crews fighting seven Utah fires after three colleagues died at the Utah-Colorado border. Forest Service official Samantha Hall.
2: Safety is always the number one priority, regardless of the incident you're on. And any death is a significant impact. We're a large family, and we feel that deeply.
1: Kentucky Governor Beshear declaring a state of emergency after four people died in floodwaters, including one who tried to drive through it.
3: Some counties got hit with almost record amounts of rain in very short periods of time.
1: Israel says it took out a terror tunnel in southern Lebanon today on a weekend when the U.S. and Iran traded fire. Vladimir Putin says after drone attacks by Ukraine, Russia is facing fuel shortages. Survivors are being pulled from the rubble 4 days after earthquakes in Venezuela, but deaths are still high. This is ABC News.
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